0: Ja, mense, hier is nog baie antwoorde hier. So, the question is, die naam van die lied, die voorsinge en wat die koor. Name of the liedjie, lead singer and which choir. The prize is worth $500. Tickets for two. A 5-course meal, 5-star entertainment. What the young waste ministers, Abdullah Doughty, as jylle, het jylle genoeg plek vir al die mense?
1: Ja, but Nazim, ons het, ons kyk te vir 500 mense. So, as 50 tafels, obviously.
0: Maar die hol is mis bietjie groter raak, en mis meer.
1: Wel, ons wil ons nog nie. die hele toeneer daar.
0: Wel, is een fundraiser om meer geel jylle kan maak.
1: Inshallah, kyk, as ons nog kyk die, hoe die sales van die tickets gaan. Then we will look at maybe making it bigger and maybe print more tickets. But for now, we still have the tickets left.
0: Okay, well, we've got a winner. We've got a... Maar die eerste ene moet die rechte antwoord, mense, die is nou die waarheid, ek het nog op das. So the first winner with the correct answer, Shyam Matthews. MTS Abrams sal ek dan my liefheid noemen en Young West Ministers. Ja, daar is die antwoord. Dat is nie Tariq Abrams die as sy broers te sien. So, wees nou wat nou nog eens die Tariq Abrams en MTN sal ek dan MTN lied uitnoemen. Legends. No, but that is Legends was a long time ago. So, our first two tickets is one, that's done and dusted. Shia Matthews, by a slamat. You've won yourself two tickets.
1: By a slamat.
0: Right. Abdullah, tell us now, so next week.
1: Darul Islam, 7:30, start. We've got Broadways, and we've got other entertainers that
0: as well.
1: Yeah. I did mention, I don't know if you came later, I don't know what.
0: I just mentioned the competition, and of course the event next week in Shalom.
1: Yeah, and then obviously we've got the savouries on your arrival, and then we've got three different dishes as a main meal. And then we have...
0: Gaat jylle profit maak as jylle nou alles...
2: I think he's excluding the flagship mutton curry.
1: Oh yeah.
2: That's on the menu.
1: Yeah.
2: That's
0: so as mutton curry, as
1: a gebraaide chicken.
0: A gebraaide chicken.
1: And we've got a chicken akne.
0: A chicken akne tussenin met the dessert. And,
1: the dessert is afterwards, yeah. Ons gaan wacht.
0: Ja, dis het is actually heel
1: aan die main it's is as ek die mutton curry wat almal so van gebreig het
0: dan ja, maar laas jaar toe kreeg niks nie, maar hy goed was het gefriet.
1: Dat was al seker maar met dat
0: it was a very successful event last year.
1: Alhamdulillah.
0: I think the venue was a bit small.
1: Yes, that is why, because we had 300 people we catered for last time. So this time we're going for 500. But like I said, how can I say, maybe another 50 or 100 is on standby.
0: Okay, so yeah. There is space for people.
1: There is.
0: So something that that my wife would like to do is so many people watch all these cultural Netherlands evenings on Unicup, and then they always ask now, where can they attend this to be part of it?
1: Yes.
2: Yeah.

0: So we are, with your permission, of course, we're going to put it out on Anika
1: for
0: as
1: sure,
0: well.
1: Definitely,
0: and give others outside our fraternity an opportunity
1: no
0: to
1: problem.
0: Be part of it.
1: Yes, and it's on social media everywhere.
0: My ek dang no, Abdullah, with your permission, I will keep the other two tickets for next week. For next
1: yes.
0: Friday night.
1: Yes, whatever you decide.
0: Unless you can come up with a very good question here. Yeah. I thought that was a fairly tricky question.
1: It was, but if you know the if you know the choir,
0: ask more mensen wat ek weet. Mensen hulle kan nou op oor die prijses klaag geweest.
1: No, that's up to you, Tanazim.
0: Sal ek my lief uitnoemen Tariq Abrams en Chomis. Ek saan Mohammed Kanala, man. Meneer Chans Fatima. Kanala. Dis moes nou veer uit die wijkheid. Dit is Ihsan Mohammed, is Rashida Mohammed.
1: Okay, okay, yes.
0: Hy is Abuta.
1: Okay,
0: okay. Sy weet die antwoord, hy weet die. But anyway, so, nou inshallah, exciting times ahead.
1: Very exciting met Nazim.
0: Team is opal.
1: Yes, we're busy practicing. We've got a surprise for the people next weekend, Saturday.
0: Okay, gaat die Westies ook perform?
1: Let's just say we've got a surprise for you guys to come, and you'll you know.
0: Well, what I can tell you, gentlemen, is the Broadway is gepraktis maandag aan, woensdag aan, en vandaag.
1: Nee, hulle mag jy nie te praktis.
0: Hulle moet praktis. We're busy with new material.
1: Okay.
0: Ze kunnen die selle goed hoor, en
1: okay.
0: Yeah. And something I would like to do, and I've spoken to Adi about it, is putting up a big screen with the lyrics of the song.
1: That is great. Can you mean some Samsung? Yeah.
0: Can Amal Samsung?
1: Yeah.
0: You know what? You know the tune.
1: Yes. You just don't, maybe don't know the
0: don't
1: words.
0: Don't remember
1: yeah,
0: the words. It's my dialogue.
1: Of course, yeah, of course, of course.
0: So I can know Ray. I made Licha spell. So tussen and can I go a sucky word. Lucky did you No, it means us, but they means us by a critical. I think the most critical person is probably my vrou.
1: Of course.
0: As I record in a Kennedy world, as it says.
1: I stop recording that day.
0: So, Rashida already agrees with me. Brilliant idea. So, we will have to speak to the Adil. Is he going to do your sound?
1: Yes, but the Adil Kabil is doing the sound.
0: We must look at, we've already got the lyrics. So, we basically need a screen.
1: Can Google project. The lyrics or something?
0: No, we've got the lyrics. Okay. Cook, look, when we do a song or a medley, we give all the guys the lyrics. So
1: the big screen is another thing.
0: So if we, I'm sure we can organize a projector. The place, the problem and
2: I
0: challenge
2: think we
0: is
2: we should have a projector also.
0: As where to put it.
2: Yeah,
1: that is maybe we can arrange to be the projector to be there. Hmm? We can see.
0: Let me.
2: It shouldn't be a
0: let
2: problem.
0: Me speak to Adi. But I mean, yeah. If everybody can see the words, that's
1: but then I'm only a Mikey.
0: No, say Makini and Mikey. Say Makini and Mikey, I promise you. You don't need a mic. So, yeah, let's look at that. I will speak to Adi about it. It sounds like a good idea. Yeah. And make
1: inshallah.
0: More inclusive. So, Amal can Samsung. Say, sit in here. Mark it quay.
1: Inshallah.
0: Now, okay, guys. All the best, inshallah.
1: I mean,
2: shukran to Nazim. I think we must head also down to practice now again.
0: Practice, yeah. Die mense practice al die mense nog eens gaat jouw geflop.
1: Yeah, so with
0: no, guys, all the best.
1: Other two tickets, you can decide what to do with
0: I'll
1: it next
0: decide
1: week,
0: you will give it away tonight or next week, inshallah.
1: Okay.
0: Okay, guys, all the best. Shukran.
1: Assalamualaikum.
0: Hy is Westminster, se mense, hulle is reg vir 'n week. Okay, folks, we're going to go back to our show here. There's a couple of messages here. Just quickly, one, where is that from my brother, Victor David? What did Victor say? Victor says, Nazim, greetings. What a beautiful, melodic, stimulating on the car, on the ear, Netherlands. Great show, as always. And Victor's, of course, referring to that Salikdan, Litchi by Imtiaz Abrams and Young Westminster's first prize in the section. Right, fast was no. Sorry, folks, I can't get in with. So, once again, Parkdale's Male Choir presenting a high tea on the 9th of May, 2026 at Cedar High School. Cover charge is 100 rand, and the young brothers will be in attendance. You can contact Mzamil 0781 856104, Shiam 083 0833-942-61 or Kashi Brenton 0815-215-955. Right, next up we've got classic. This one is especially for Jaden Adonis of Locals. Here it is. Bluesian Panariara, Ridwan Chatim and Manhattans.

Yep, it's another classic. Blusion Panariara, Omar Khum Ridwan Jatim and Manhattans from the year 2013. The next one is a personal favorite, and the reason why I'm playing tonight is simply because Bata Ibrahim Rodrigues is not in the best of health, and we can but just ask the listeners, and oh, Umma to make dua, Allah grant him shifa, I mean. I spoke to his grandson, and he told me that Opa is so lekker nie. So here it is, classic always, my lead for you, Ibrahim Rodrigues and Rio Rangers.

That was Marines City Hall 2025. Oh, we're going to have one competition this year. I'm telling you, folks, like I said earlier on, I'm going to give you a full update next week, inshallah. What is the time? We've only got 30 minutes left. Right, next up, we've got Mainz Seal and Print, Fakhri Adams, Starlights, Keep the Dream 2025.

Yes, folks, that was Starlights and Fakhri Adams from Keep the Dream, December 2025. Salam Nazim, hope you and your family are doing well. A birthday message to our beloved little princess, Ali Alexander, on her fifth birthday. May Allah subhanahu wa ta'ala grant her to grow up a pious, obedient young Muslim lady and must always be under the protection of Allah subhanahu wa ta'ala from her loving grandparents, Shahid and Pauza Alexander. There was a few more that was gesien. Tabrim Isaacs, Salam Nazim, Alhamdulillah, recovering nicely, had knee replacement up, don't know how long, gonna be sidelined, make dua. Was my bad dua, Abta Ibrahim, all the best, inshallah, may Allah grant a full recovery. Okay, was it nog baie min tyd oor, was it net 20 minute, here it is, Mooi Holland, Tariq Abrams, jonge studente.

Yes, folks, that was a beautiful rendition. 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Onze tijd is just about up, unfortunately. So here it is. Wij levensvrij, Rafik Domingo, Rangers.

Ai mense, ons is aan die einde gekom van 'n baie lekker aand, alhamdulillah. So folks, what's the time? 11:25. Tonight we're gonna play out with one of my personal highlights of 2025, and this one I will dedicate to Miss Mushfika Botha, my most beloved wife. So on that note, folks, I've got 2 tickets for next week to give away to the Westies cultural evening next Saturday night, the 2nd of... Actually, somebody gave another ticket that I must give away. Where is it? Anik, I apologize. He was not so by a mensa. So he's giving away a ticket to... Anis, let me just look for that one quickly. So Anis Isaacs... Oh, he deleted his message. Sorry, Anis. Apologies, man. So Anis donated a ticket to something in Skarpkraal tomorrow, but unfortunately he's deleted the message, so I apologize for that. So on that note then, we're going to play out with this one dedicated to Mushfika Botha from her husband, and of course it is Lovisa Shakir Engelbrecht, Primroses. On that note, from myself, Nazim Davids, alhamdulillah, it was good to be back. And from Lukman Brown, say was... Have a good weekend, inshallah. Nice long weekend. And we chat again next week, inshallah. Assalamu alaikum wa rahmatullahi wa barakatuh.

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10: World leaders may speak of a ceasefire, but we know that nothing has changed in Gaza. 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Thousands more have been martyred since the Zionist occupation of Palestine began in 1948. The West remains complicit. Arab leaders talk of peace, but they enable genocide. The companies behind popular fast food outlets, soft drinks, and clothing brands are still directly funding and supporting genocide. 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
11: A synoptic view of the Ratib al-Haddad by Imam Abdullah ibn Alwi al-Haddad by Professor Hussein Muhammad. Like the Wird al-Latif, the Ratib al-Haddad is a Wird al-Litany, a form of Dhikr Allah, remembrance of Allah, consisting of Quranic chapters and verses and prophetic teachings, which Imam Abdullah ibn Alwi al-Haddad has synchronized into a symbiotic whole. It is noteworthy that the word Ratib comes from the Arabic root word Rataba, which means arranging things in an orderly fashion. The Imam was born in the spiritual city of Tarim in Hadramaut, Yemen, in 1622 CE, the Common Era, and died at the age of 89. He was aptly called the central pole, Al-Qutb, of religious leaders during his time. Imam Al-Haddad was greatly instrumental in laying down the foundations of Islamic scholarship and spirituality in his country, emphasizing to his students the importance of humility, justice, love, and peace. After his studies in Yemen, Sheikh Yusuf, the scholar and activist, went back to Indonesia. Because of his prominence and his popularity in his country and his fierce opposition to Dutch rule, he was exiled to the Cape of Good Hope at Zandvliet in 1694 CE. It is the opinion of most of the historians on the Cape culture that the Rantibul Haddad was brought to the Cape by Sheikh Yusuf of Makassar. Upon his arrival at the Cape of Good Hope, Sheikh Yusuf noticed the maltreatment of the slaves and the discrimination against the Islamic religion. It is said that men's true metal is known in adversity as gold is said in fire. With superb resilience, Sheikh Yusuf confronted adversity head-on and patiently persevered in his efforts to impart his knowledge and spread the message of Islam. In order for him to continue with his dhikrullah, the remembrance of Allah, Sheikh Yusuf had to devise a plan as to how he can create the Ratibul Haddad in congregation without attracting the attention of the authorities. Later he did, and as a deceptive ploy, was to recite the Ratibul Haddad with a lagu. This fooled the colonialists, who thought that the slaves were singing songs of merriment. Quite clever and innovative indeed. However, in Tarim, the birthplace of the Ratibul Haddad, this litany is recited in a flat tone, like the word al-Latif, and not in a lagu tone, as we know it in Cape Town. There are many health and other benefits attached to the recitation of the Ratibul Haddad. Habib Ahmed Mashur al-Haddad, a direct descendant of Imam Abdullah Haddad, said, "When the reciter comes to the five Fatihas, the spirit of the Imam responds, and he intercedes during the du'as that follow, invoking Allah subhanahu wa ta'ala to accept the du'as." Many people have recounted how, by reciting the Ratibul Haddad with specific intentions, they have experienced relief.
9: الفاتحة إلى حضرة النبي محمد صلى الله عليه وعلى آله وصحبه وسلم أعوذ بالله من الشيطان الرجيم بسم الله الرحمن الرحيم الحمد لله رب العالمين الرحمن الرحيم مالك يوم الدين إياك نعبد وإياك نستعين اهدنا 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
2: Allahu ghayatuna.
1: Allah is our goal.
2: Allah is our goal.
1: Wa rasulu za'imuna.
2: And the Prophet is our example.
1: Wal Quranu dusturuna. And the Quran is our constitution. Wal jihadu sabiluna. And struggle is our means. Wal mautu fi sabilillah. And dying in the path of Allah. Asma amanina. Is the highest of our aspirations. La ilaha illallah. There is no God but Allah.
2: There is no God but Allah.
1: Muhammadur Rasulullah.
2: Muhammadur Rasulullah.
1: Muhammad is the messenger of Allah.
2: Muhammad is the messenger of Allah.
1: Sallallahu alayhi wa sallam.
2: Sallallahu alayhi wa sallam.
1: Allah's peace and blessings be upon him.
2: Allah's peace and blessings be upon him.
1: Wa alayha nahya.
2: Wa alayha nahya.
1: And we live by it.
2: And we live by it.
1: Wa alayha namut.
2: Wa alayha namut.
1: And we die by it.
2: وَعَلَيْهَا
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1: And with it we shall meet Allah. Takbir.
2: Allahu Akbar.
1: Takbir.
2: Allahu Akbar.
1: Takbir.
2: Allahu Akbar.
1: Inna salati.
2: Inna salati.
1: Verily my prayer.
2: Verily my prayer.
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2: And my life.
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2: And my death.
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1: Is only for Allah.
2: Is only for Allah.
1: 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Lord of the worlds.
2: Lord of the worlds.
1: Inna lillahi.
2: Inna lillahi.
1: Verily from Allah do we come.
2: Verily from Allah do we come.
1: Wa inna ilayhi raji'un.
2: Wa inna ilayhi raji'un.
1: And verily unto him is our return.
2: Verily unto him is our return.
1: Takbir.
2: Allahu Akbar.
1: Takbir.
2: Allahu Akbar.
1: Takbir.
2: Allahu Akbar.
1: We will remind ourselves of the necessity for unity among ourselves. Therefore, we will remind ourselves of where Allah makes it imperative upon us to be united, and where Allah forbids us to be disunited. And we will remind ourselves of the instruction from Allah, where Allah says, وَاعْتَصِمُوا بِحَبْلِ اللَّهِ جَمِيعًا وَلَا تَفَرَّقُوا. And when we read it, we will close our eyes and we will ponder over it and we will internalize it in our hearts and we will commit ourselves to it. We may not be holding hands with one another physically, but we will be holding on all together to the rope of Allah, inshallah.
0: Wow.

0: In the name of Allah, who with His name nothing on earth or in the heavens can cause any harm, and He is the all-hearing, the all-knowing. O Allah, I seek refuge in You from insanity, leprosy, and all major illnesses. Allah is the best guardian, and He is the most merciful of the merciful.
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2: Bismillah walhamdulillah wa salatu wa salamu ala rasulillah wa ala alihi wa sahbihi ajma'in. 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Inshallah, today we're going to be studying ayah number 158 of Surah Al-Baqarah. So as always, I'll begin with the recitation of the verse and then share a translation of the verse, and then inshallah we'll go into a further discussion about the meaning of the ayah. 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Indeed, Safa and Marwa are from the signs of Allah. Whosoever performs Hajj or performs Umrah, then there is no sin upon them for them to walk between the two of them. And whoever does an act of righteousness out of goodness, then indeed Allah is appreciating of His servants, and Allah subhanahu wa ta'ala is all-knowing and all-knowledgeable. In the previous ayat, one of the areas of the study of the Qur'an is at-tanasub al-munasaba, to understand how the different topics are related to one another, how we go from one subject to another. Previously, in the beginning of the second juz here in Surah Al-Baqarah, Allah subhanahu wa ta'ala spoke about the turning of the qibla, the changing of the direction of prayer. From Al-Masjid Al-Aqsa, that when the Muslims arrived in Al-Madinah Al-Munawwara, initially, for the first 16 months, the qibla, the direction of the prayer, was Al-Masjid Al-Aqsa. And then after about 16 months, almost a year and a half into their residence in the city of Medina, Allah subhanahu wa ta'ala revealed the verses of Surah Al-Baqarah that we went over a little while ago, in which Allah subhanahu wa ta'ala changed the direction of the prayer, their qibla, to Al-Masjid Al-Haram, the sacred house of worship in Makkah Al-Mukarramah. And so Allah subhanahu wa ta'ala spoke about those ayats, that now the qibla is al-Masjid al-Haram. It is the Kaaba, it is al-Masjid al-Haram in Mecca. Now here in these verses, Allah is speaking about Safa and Marwa, right? And the sa'i, we're going to talk more about that, but the action that we know as as-sa'i bayna as-Safa wal-Marwa, the walking between the mountains of Safa and Marwa. So we understand obviously the connection there, that Allah subhanahu wa ta'ala is talking about Safa and Marwa being the sacred landmarks there in Mecca that are neighboring and adjacent to Al-Masjid al-Haram. I know when we go now, it's one giant complex, so it feels like it's all one complex. But obviously you can appreciate and understand even when you go there, you have the Kaaba, you have the area of the Tawaf right around the Kaaba. And back in the day, that used to be the extent of the Masjid. So Safa and Marwa are off to the side, but nonetheless, it is still neighboring to there. So talking about Safa and Marwa, after talking about the fact that the direction of the prayer now is Al-Masjid Al-Haram in Mecca, you understand the continuity there. You understand how it segues from that topic to the next. However, what's more interesting is that the verses right before this verse, talking about Sa'i, walking between Safa and Marwa, the verses that we covered in the last two sessions, those verses were, to quickly refresh our memory, يَا أَيُّهَا الَّذِينَ آمَنُوا اسْتَعِينُوا بِالصَّبْرِ وَالصَّلَاةِ.

0: In Allah ma'as sabirin, O you who believe, seek the help of Allah through patience and prayer. Indeed, Allah is with the patient. وَلَا تَقُولُوا لِمَنْ يُقْتَلُ فِي سَبِيلِ اللَّهِ أَمْوَاتٍ بَلْ أَحْيَاءٌ وَلَكِنْ لَا تَشْعُرُونَ Do not say in regards to those who were killed in the way of Allah that they are simply dead. Rather, they are ever living. You just don't understand and realize.
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0: 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special blessings of Allah are showered upon them. وَرَحْمَةٌ And the mercy of Allah showers upon them. وَأُولَٰئِكَ هُمُ الْمُهْتَدُونَ And those are the people that are rightly guided. So we talked about this subject. It talked about difficulty, test, hardship, right? Starvation, fear, all of this. And Allah talking about be patient, be patient, be patient. And now it's saying, well, Safa and Marwa are sacred landmarks. And so if you go for Hajj or Umrah, you walk between them. What's the connection there, right? And one of the connections that some of the Mufassirun, the scholars of Tafsir, they mention is that obviously when you go for Hajj and Umrah, there is an element of difficulty within that. We might not feel it as much today. We still end up feeling it at some level. But think about in times past and generations past at the time of the Prophet ﷺ, right? Think about how long and arduous the journey would be, right? When we read about, for instance, in the biographies of different classical scholars, when they would go for Hajj, it would be like they would turn it into like a 4 or 5 year journey because it would take them 2, 3, 4, 5, 6 months just to get there on foot. And then they would perform the Hajj and then it would take another 6 months to get back. They'd be gone for like a whole year. I remember even speaking to my grandmother who was telling me that my grandfather and her went for Hajj on a boat, on a ship from India, right? And so they said that it was like a 6 month long journey. We were just gone for 6 months. And that's what, so you can imagine there was difficulty. So Allah subhanahu wa ta'ala talking about performing Hajj and Umrah after talking about difficulty and patience makes sense. And that is an interesting connection. But there's something really profound that Imam al-Razi rahmahullahu ta'ala mentions. Al-Imam al-Razi rahmahullahu ta'ala in his tafsir, he mentions that Allah subhanahu wa ta'ala is talking about all of these difficulties and these adversities and being patient. And then Allah subhanahu wa ta'ala mentions Safa and Marwa and walking between the two of them. And the connection there is the origin story. The origin story of that action of walking between Safa and Marwa. That is a practical demonstration of what it looks like to maintain your faith and to be patient in the face of near death, of starvation, of thirst, of watching, the fear of watching your child die. That's the practical manifestation of it, right? And that origin story is, of course, as we know, the Prophet ﷺ mentions it in an authentic narration, an authentic hadith of Sahih Bukhari, that Abdullah bin Abbas radiallahu ta'ala anhuma narrates 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An uninhabited valley, nothing grew there. If nothing grows there, then nothing lives there. And Allah commanded Ibrahim alayhi salam to leave them there. So Ibrahim, and it's a very, there's another narration in Bukhari that's very beautiful, that when Ibrahim alayhi salam leaves him there and he's walking away, that Hajar, she asks Ibrahim alayhi salam, Allahu amaraka bihada? Has Allah commanded you to do this? And Ibrahim alayhi salam confirms that yes, it's the command of Allah. She then responds by saying, Idan, لن يضيعني الله أبدا. Then indeed Allah shall not forsake us. Allah will not abandon us. Allah will not forsake us. And so the narration goes on to say, once he had left them there, وَتَرَكَ لَهَا جِرَابًا مِنْ تَمَرْ وَسِقَاءٌ فِيهِ مَاءٌ, that he had left with them a little bag of dates and a water skin, right? That's what they used to keep water in, and there was some water within that. فَلَمَّا نَفِدَ مَا فِي السِّقَاءِ عَطِشَتْ وَعَطِشَ إِبْنُهَا. Once the water ran out, she was thirsty. The baby was crying, was hungry and thirsty. وَجَعَلَ تَنْظُرُ إِلَيْهِ يَلْتَوِي, that she looked at her child and the child was starting to roll around and starting to, moan and groan from the pangs of hunger and from the thirst. فَانْطَلَقَتْ كَرَاهِيَةَ أَنْ تَنْظُرُ إِلَيْهِ. She just could not stand there and just watch him slowly die in front of him. So she said, what do I do? فَوَجَدَتِ الصَّفَاءَ أَقْرَبَ جَبَلٍ يَلِيهَا. So she saw that this small mountain was nearby. So she went and she climbed up on it, the mountain of Safa. And she stood there and she looked out at the valley. فَلَمْ تَرَى أَحَدًا. She didn't see anyone. She's looking around, seeing, maybe I see someone, maybe I see something. She didn't see anything. فَهَبَطَتْ مِنَ الصَّفَاءَ. And then she saw that there was another mountain in the distance. So she came down from that mountain and she ran to the other mountain. And she climbed up on that mountain, which was the mountain of Marwa. And she stood on top of it, looking out once again. Can she see anyone or anything? When she saw nothing, then she got back down off of Marwa and ran to the other mountain. And it might not even seem like that makes sense. She's already been on that mountain, but understand, this is a mother watching her child slowly, you know, withering away from hunger and starvation and thirst. And فَفَعَلَتْ سَبْعَ مَرَّاتٍ. The hadith of the Prophet ﷺ says she went between the mountains seven times. قال ابن عباس فقال النبي صلى الله عليه وسلم. And then Abdullah bin Abbas says that at that point, the Prophet ﷺ telling this story, he said, فَلِذَٰلِكَ سَعَى النَّاسُ بَيْنَهُمَا. This is why we do sa'i between them. فَسَمِعَتْ صَوْتًا. She heard a sound. فَقَالَتْ فِي نَفْسِهَا صَهِنْ. ثُمَّ تَسَمَّعَتْ أَيْضًا. So she said, wait, what was that sound? She kind of panicked. And then she listened carefully. فَقَالَتْ قَدَ أَسْمَعْتَ إِنْ كَانَ عِنْدَكَ غُوَاثٌ فَإِذَا هِيَ بِالْمَلَكْ عِنْدَ مَوْضِعِ زَمْزَمْ فَبَحَثَ بِعَاقِبِهِ حَتَّى ظَهْرَ الْمَاءُ فَشَرِبَتْ وَرْضَعَتْ وَلَدَهَا. And then finally she heard a voice saying to her that help has been sent to you. And then there was an angel that was there at the place where the well of Zamzam is. And the narration mentions that then he kind of found it with his heel. He kind of dug at it or kicked at it with his heel. And that's where there's a difference of opinion whether it was the angel or it was the baby Ismail. But nonetheless, at the place where the heel was, when the heel struck the ground, whether it was the angel or the baby Ismail, alayhi salam, the water started to shoot out of there. And then she was able to drink that water and she was able to then nurse her child. And that is the story of the well of Zamzam. And of course, we know from the other narrations, Imam al-Qurtubi rahimahullah ta'ala mentions that she started to put some rocks around it and she started telling it, zam zam, like stop, stop. And that's when the well kind of became, the water slowed down a little bit and it became contained and it became a well. And what happened because of that water? Now that water was there. Now animals started attracting birds and animals and things like that. And meanwhile, you had the refugees, people who were fleeing flood and starvation and destitution from Yemen, who were in that area. When they saw the bird circling, they realized and recognized that that must be a sign that there's water there. And they arrived there and they asked her, may we approach? And she said, yes. They said, can we settle here? She said, yes, with one condition. She said, well, actually, a couple of conditions. She said, number one, that this is a sacred place and you must respect this place. This is a haram. Number two, she said that this water, you will not take ownership of it. This belongs to no one. This is a gift from Allah subhanahu wa ta'ala. This is a miracle. And that those people, they settled there. And Ismail alayhi salam grew up amongst those people. And that became the original people that settled in Mecca. And these are the ancestors of the Prophet sallallahu alaihi wasallam. So that's the origin story. So Allah subhanahu wa ta'ala is, after talking about sacrifice and talking about test and trial, Ibrahim alayhi salam being commanded by Allah to leave his family, but being patient, being resilient. Hajar and Ismail alayhi salam being told to stay there and be patient, be resilient. This is a demonstration of that resilience. And then the bigger point that Imam Razi rahimahullah ta'ala mentions is, أُولَٰئِكَ عَلَيْهِمْ صَلَوَاتٌ مِنْ رَبِّهِمْ وَرَحْمَةٌ. What a profound mercy of Allah and blessing of Allah was showered upon them, that we're benefiting from that blessing till today. And the billions upon billions upon billions of people that have visited there and worshipped Allah subhanahu wa ta'ala there and have drank from the well of Zamzam, that the origin story of all of that, the beginning of all of that, was with this profound sacrifice made by this family. That's the reward of sacrifice. So, now, the sabab al-nuzul of this ayah, meaning that the circumstances in which this verse was revealed upon the Prophet sallallahu alaihi wasallam, is spoken about once again in the hadith of Sahih Bukhari, that there's many narrations, but a shorter narration, it mentions from Anas ibn Malik radiallahu ta'ala anhu, annahu su'ila an as-safa wal marwa, that Anas radiallahu ta'ala anhu was asked about Safa and Marwa and this ayah, and he said, kunna nara annahuma min amri al-jahiliyyah. We did not feel comfortable initially when we went there to perform Umrah, because Safa and Marwa, we considered them to be practices of shirk. فَلَمَّا جَاءَ الْإِسْلَامُ أَمْسَكْنَا عَنْهُمَا. So when we became Muslim, and then when we went there, we were apprehensive about walking between Safa and Marwa, performing the sa'i, that action in emulation of our mother Hajar salamun alayha, of walking between them. We were apprehensive of that. And the reason for that is that pre-Islamically, the mushrikun, the people there in Mecca who were idol worshippers, when they had gone astray after Ibrahim alayhi salam, they had placed an idol upon Safa, Naila. And then they had placed another idol on Marwa, Isaf. And they would walk between the two mountains as a form of veneration and worship of those idols. And so the Muslims of Mecca, they had always grown up seeing that. And many of them maybe had even participated in that. And the Muslims of Medina, they had heard about it. And some of them, when they would have the opportunity to be able to go there during the quote-unquote season of Hajj, they used to see it. And it was something they were aware of, that this is, you know, a form of worship to these false gods, to these idols. Now Islam came to them. The Muslims of Mecca, they had become Muslim, many of them for a long time now. Then they made the hijrah to Al-Madinatul Munawwara. The Muslims of Medina had come in, the people of Medina had come into Islam. And 6 years had passed living in Medina. And after 6 years, the Prophet ﷺ announced the intention to go and perform Umrah. They traveled, 1,400 Muslims with the Prophet ﷺ traveled. They were stopped and blocked outside of Mecca at the place of Hudaybiyah. And the Meccans did not allow them to enter, but they were able to enter into a peace treaty, the Treaty of Hudaybiyah, Sulh al-Hudaybiyah. The part of the treaty and the agreement was that they would come back, the Muslims would come back the following year. And they would have permission to stay in Mecca for 3 days and perform Umrah and Tawaf and worship. So now when they came back in the seventh year to perform this Umrah, they arrived there, and the Mecca is still under the control of the Quraysh, the idol worshippers. But this is part of the peace treaty. So the Muslims are there, and the Meccans, in order to annoy and bother the Muslims out of spite, it's as if they had put up even more idols around the Kaaba. And so this was a very uncomfortable practice, right? They're worshiping, they're following the Prophet ﷺ, but there's idols everywhere. So you can imagine how uncomfortable it is. And when they arrived there to do sa'i, walking between Safa and Marwa, they see these giant, hideous idols sitting there on the mountains. And they just they kind of froze up a little bit. They became very apprehensive. أمسكنا عنهما. And so Allah subhanahu wa ta'ala

0: مكة المكرمة.
1: Similarly, Allah subhanahu wa ta'ala in this particular verse, he mentions the word أن يطوف بهما, the word طواف. Now, typically we understand walking around the Kaaba in a circle, circumambulation, right? That is called tawaf. But here we're walking between Safa and Marwa, and that's also called tawaf, because tawaf, linguistically, in its origin, the etymology of the word is, it's any kind of repetitive ritualistic act. It's repetitive behavior that is done with the intent to worship. So walking from Safa to Marwa, then from Marwa back to Safa, then from Safa to Marwa, you see the repetitive nature of it, and it's being done as an act of worship and an act of devotion. And then Allah subhanahu wa ta'ala also mentions the word here, at-tatawwu', فَمَن تَطَوَّعَ. Tatawwu' also means to submit yourself to Allah, to be obedient to Allah, to offer worship for the sake of Allah subhanahu wa ta'ala. So, now Allah subhanahu wa ta'ala, as we were talking about previously, that when the Muslims arrived to perform the Umrah in the seventh year of Hijrah, they were very anxious and uncomfortable with performing the Sa'i because of these idols. So Allah subhanahu wa ta'ala revealed the verse saying, إِنَّ الصَّفَا وَالْمَرْوَةَ مِنْ شَعَائِرِ اللَّهِ. These are from the sacred landmarks of Allah. And people polluting them, sullying them, denigrating them, even if it is with symbols of shirk and idolatry and disbelief in Allah, that does not take away from the sacredness of the place. So we understand that, right? We understand that, you know, for those who've had the blessing and the opportunity to visit Al-Masjid Al-Aqsa, Baytul Maqdis, may Allah subhanahu wa ta'ala grant freedom to Masjid Al-Aqsa and Baytul Maqdis and the Muslims of Palestine. Those who have the opportunity to visit there, one of the very interesting parts of the history that you see, that you experience, that you interact with when you go there, when you go to Al-Aqsa Al-Qadim, when you go underground, they actually show you the old pillars of the old part of the masjid, and there are these holes in these giant stone pillars. And they explain that the reason why there are these holes made into these pillars is that while the crusaders, the Christians, when they had come and they had taken over Masjid al-Aqsa and massacred and murdered the Muslims and taken over Masjid al-Aqsa, they had turned Masjid Qibli, Masjid al-Aqsa, they had turned it into a stable. And they had tied their horses, and so they made these holes in the pillars to put the hooks into where they could tie their horses and their animals, right? So they desecrated it. But that did not take away its sacredness. That did not take away its sacredness. And so when the Muslims were able to free Masjid al-Aqsa, Salahuddin Ayyubi and the Muslims were able to free it, they cleaned it up and they immediately returned to the worship of Allah subhanahu wa ta'ala. There we are not deterred by somebody else polluting it in any way. And so this is a very powerful reminder from Allah subhanahu wa ta'ala that wherever we worship Allah is a sacred landmark, and we are not deterred by anyone else's polluting or denigrating or vandalizing of that place. فَمَنْ حَجَّ الْبَيْتَ وَاَعْتَمَرَ فَلَا جُنَاحَ عَلَيْهِ أَنْ يَطَّوَّفَ بِهِمَا. So whoever goes for Hajj or Umrah, they have to walk between Safa and Marwa. They have to perform the Sa'i. Now there's obviously the fiqh of this. And the fiqh, the legal, technical ruling that comes from this is that it is an obligatory act, right? That when a person goes for Hajj and Umrah, that they have to perform the Sa'i. They do tawaf and they perform the Sa'i in order to be released from the restrictions of the Ihram. All right? So this comes to us from this particular ruling and also from the demonstration of the Prophet ﷺ. There's a very nuanced and interesting point here, and it's a little bit on the technical side. It's a little bit on what I like to endearingly call the nerdy side. But bear with me. The language of the verse, if you translate it very literally, it's saying somebody who goes for Hajj or Umrah, there's no sin, there's no problem if they walk between Safa and Marwa. Now, when I say that in English, it's okay. There's no problem if you walk between Safa and Marwa. That makes it sound like the

0: cooling of doing sa'i is optional. It makes it sound optional. فَلَا جُنَاحَ عَلَيْهِ. There's no problem. You can do it. Saying you can do it doesn't sound like I'm saying you must perform it. Right? You see the difference. So when some of the younger companions, or not even the companions, excuse me, when some of the tabi'un, like Urwat ibn Zubayr, and some of the tabi'un, the next generation of Muslims, the younger ones, when they read this verse, there's an interaction with our mother Aisha Siddiqa radiallahu ta'ala anha, that Urwa, her nephew, he said to her that فَمَا أَرَىٰ عَلَىٰ أَحَدٍ شَيْئًا أَلَّا 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So he said to his aunt, our mother Aisha radiallahu ta'ala anha, who was also his teacher, he said that, oh, okay, so there's no problem if someone chooses not to do sa'i. So Aisha radiallahu ta'ala anha said, بِئْسَ مَا قُلْتَ يَبْنَ أُخْتِ. He said, no. She said, no, you're wrong. And she said that, no, you are not understanding the meaning of the verse. He said, wait, but the language of the verse is saying there's no problem if they do tawaf, which means they can, they're allowed to. But that also means it's okay if you don't. And she said, no, you have to understand the context. You have to understand when it was revealed, why it was revealed, how it was revealed, upon whom it was revealed, what the circumstances were, what was going on. This is called the sababun nuzul, sababun nuzul, the circumstances of revelation. And she explained, this verse was revealed at a time where Muslims arrived there and they knew they had to do sa'i, but they felt anxious and apprehensive about doing it because they saw the idols. And they thought it would be sinful for them because it seemed, it would look like they were worshiping idols. And so Allah said, no, no, no, it's okay for you to do it. Meaning, you'll be performing proper worship, ignore the idols. So why am I mentioning this? It's a technical kind of point. Why am I mentioning this? I'm mentioning this because there's a very important lesson, a valuable lesson that we can take from this story or this narration. The story that we take from this is that when we talk about the understanding of the Qur'an is, of course, the speech of Allah. It is guidance from Allah. But the Qur'an is very nuanced. It's extremely sufficient. The study of the Qur'an, the tafsir of the Qur'an, extrapolating rules and regulations from the Qur'an, is a very nuanced, intricate, detailed science. And you can't just look at the words and be like, okay, this is what I'm getting from it. You have to be, there's a lot more that goes into it. You have to understand the nuances of the Arabic language. You have to understand the context in which it was revealed. You have to look at the life and the actions and the sayings of the Prophet ﷺ surrounding it. And then you're able to extrapolate something from it. Right? And so it's a little, you even see this great tabi'i, this great student of Aisha, radiallahu ta'ala anha, coming to the incorrect conclusion. And then his teacher, who happened to be our mother Aisha Siddiqa radiallahu ta'ala anha, correcting him. And so it's a humbling reminder of the fact that when we talk about the Qur'an and the study of the Qur'an and the meaning of the Qur'an, that there's a lot of depth there. And that we should get that knowledge from the proper places and the proper channels. There's a whole course of study. And if we haven't been able to fulfill that course of study yet, then فَاسْأَلُوا أَهْلَ الذِّكْرِ إِن كُنْتُمْ لَا تَعْلَمُونَ. Then we go to the people who have that knowledge and have that course of study so that we don't arrive at the incorrect conclusion. Right? So that's a very important and valuable lesson that comes from this. And then Allah subhanahu wa ta'ala says, وَمَن تَطَوَّعَ خَيْرًا. And whoever worships Allah subhanahu wa ta'ala out of goodness, sincerity, devotion. And there's actually two meanings that we can take from وَمَن تَطَوَّعَ خَيْرًا. Number one is, the first meaning of it is that it means that whoever worships Allah subhanahu wa ta'ala, whoever worships Allah sincerely and with the correct procedure. فَإِنَّ اللَّهَ شَاكِرٌ عَلِيمٌ. Then Allah will appreciate that person's efforts and Allah knows and documents that person's good deeds. So the first lesson we take from this is we worship Allah, that's fine. But we always struggle with this, and we talked about it previously as well, that we have to find a way to make the ritual spiritual. We have to make the mundane meaningful. We have to find a way to be sincere and to perform it properly. But we should be very cautious and we should be alert that at no point do we allow ourselves to just simply be going through the motions. That's a danger to ourselves spiritually. And every single time we catch ourselves that we're starting to just go through the motions, Allahu Akbar, Alhamdulillah, Rabbil Alameen, Rahman, Rahim, Alameen. Or when we go there and we're performing Umrah and we're just kind of like walking, thinking about how much our feet hurt. Then we take out our phone and we're catching up on WhatsApp messages and we're just walking. We're not just walking in the park. We're walking at the most sacred place on earth, performing a great act of worship that our Messenger of Allah, Muhammad Rasulullah Sallallahu Alaihi Wasallam performed. Walking in his footsteps, Sallallahu Alaihi Wasallam. And so we need to be more mindful. And that's why Allah is saying, وَمَنْ تَطَوَّعَ خَيْرًا. Worship Allah, but do it in a good way. Be sincere. Follow the proper procedure. And also, what's about the proper procedure? Think about how much we prepare. We're planning a vacation. How much do we research? Right? How many different, you know, Instagram posts do we like save and bookmark? I gotta go here, I gotta go there, gotta drink coffee here, drink coffee there, right? Think about that. We put so much preparation, if you can call it that, right? So much preparation into something that is actually mundane and meaningless. Okay? When we're going for Umrah, when we're going for Hajj, we should put work into it. Work into it. SubhanAllah, just this past weekend, I was visiting a community. And there's a group of families there who go and perform Umrah together every single year. Last year when we were there at Umrah, we were there at the same time and I had a chance to kind of visit with them for a little bit. They have a whole course that they complete, a 2-month-long course. They have weekly sessions. They have study material. They have recordings that they have to listen to. That's how I came into contact with them. They reached out because they utilize some of our podcasts. And they go through a whole 2-month course of study. And then they go and they perform Umrah. And they say it changes their life every single time. As opposed to just kind of jumping on a plane and getting there and being like, okay, what do I do? Now let me download an app and try to figure this out. So, وَمَنْ تَطَوَعَ خَيْرًا. Sincerely, properly, prepared, knowledgeable, as much as we can be. And the second meaning of وَمَنْ تَطَوَعَ خَيْرًا is actually really, really beautiful. Allah subhanahu wa ta'ala, the word خَيْرًا, the word khayr in the Quran is used in the meaning of money. We know khayr means good, but Allah has used the word khayr in the meaning of money in the Quran multiple places. Allah subhanahu wa ta'ala says, وَإِنَّهُ لِحُبِّ الْخَيْرِ لَشَدِيدٌ. The human being loves his money. 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That if somebody dies and they leave money behind, it passes on to their family, inheritance, state. All right? So the word khayr in the Quran, multiple places is used in the meaning of money. Allah says, وَمَنْ تَطَوَّعَ خَيْرًا. Imam al-Razi, rahimahullah ta'ala, he says that this is a very powerful point that Allah makes in this verse, that the best thing you can spend your money on is Hajj and Umrah. The best thing you can spend your money on is Hajj and Umrah. وَمَنْ تَطَوَّعَ خَيْرًا. So whoever is willing to spend their money on that. Now that does not justify the price gouging and the overcharging and the, you know, profiteering off of people's ibadah. But they're going to have to answer to Allah. If somebody is truly profiteering, they're going to have to answer Allah. But that should not deter me. I won't talk about nobody else. That should not deter me from going for Hajj or Umrah. Because that is the best investment that I can make with my money. Is to go and to worship Allah subhanahu wa ta'ala there. To go and find a more deeper, meaningful connection with Allah and the Prophet sallallahu alaihi wasallam, the Quran and Islam, my deen over there. So, وَمَنْ تَطَوَّعَ خَيْرًا. And then Allah subhanahu wa ta'ala says, so whoever worships Allah, And an example of that is Hajj and Umrah, walking between Safa and Marwa. And whoever worships Allah sincerely, properly, whoever is willing to invest their time, their energy, their money into this ibadah and worship of Allah, then Allah subhanahu wa ta'ala concludes by saying, فَإِنَّ اللَّهَ شَاكِرٌ عَلِيمٌ. Then indeed Allah subhanahu wa ta'ala is appreciative. And what that actually means, even the word appreciative is not a proper translation here. Because appreciation is a human characteristic. We don't assign those kinds of characteristics to Allah. This is very common with a number of the attributes of Allah subhanahu wa ta'ala. That when, think about this, just follow the language where we're understanding the language Allah has used. If I am appreciative of someone doing something, what am I going to do? I'm going to reward that person. So that's why the scholars explain, فَإِنَّ اللَّهَ شَاكِرٌ. What that actually means is, Allah will reward the person abundantly. Meaning Allah is appreciative of that person's worship, meaning Allah will reward the person abundantly.
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2: Americans think that by imposing the siege, that the Iranians are going to feel vulnerable and they're going to change their stance, they're badly mistaken. In fact, time is not on the side of the United States. The global economy is facing a crisis. The crisis is getting bigger literally by the minute. And we're only seeing the tip of the iceberg. The iceberg is there, but people don't notice it. All they do see at the moment, for the most part, are the rise of prices of energy and food. But it's going to get much worse very swiftly. Yet Trump, again, as I said, is sacrificing the global economy for the sake of Netanyahu.
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4: Well, it is time for Medical Health File on this beautiful Tuesday evening. And as I mentioned, we are looking at scoliosis with Dr. Hamad Khamildin, who is an orthopedic and specialist spine surgeon. Now, it's a condition that often goes unnoticed in its early stages, yet it can have a significant impact on posture, confidence and overall quality of life. We're talking about scoliosis, a condition that affects the curvature of the spine. And as I mentioned, joining us this evening is orthopedic specialist spinal surgeon, Dr. Hamad Khamildin, who will help us better understand scoliosis, from early warning signs to treatment options and everything in between. Dr. Assalamu alaikum and welcome, and thank you for joining us.
5: Alaikum salam. Jazakallah for having me. It's always a pleasure.
4: Yeah, it's a pleasure. Talking about scoliosis, perhaps we should start with the basics. What exactly is scoliosis? And also, how does it actually differ from normal spine alignment?
5: Okay, so if we really go back all the way to the beginning. So the word scoliosis has its origins in the Latin language, or modern Latin and Greek. And the word actually means bent or crookedness. And if my memory serves me correctly, I think this term was first used by Hippocrates, which was a Greek physician. And he first saw or noted the skewness or crookedness of the spine in his patients. Basically, the way it differs from the normal curvature from the spine is that scoliosis is a three-dimensional deformity. So not only do we see a curve looking at it straight on from the front, but when we look at it from the side, there's an abnormal curvature. And then there's also a rotational component to it. So it's almost as if you picture a rope that's been twisted. And when you sort of rotates and twists, it forms sort of like a funny sort of pattern, not that nice

0: sort of well-aligned staged art piece of rope.
1: So if a family member or someone you know walks with their backs hunched, so they're literally like bending forward, is that also scoliosis because they can't stand up straight and they can't walk straight as well?
0: So a hunchback can have many different causes. Usually the scoliosis will affect a few segments of the spine. So our spine is essentially divided up into three sections. So you have your cervical spine, which is around the neck. Then you have your thoracic spine, which is where the ribs insert onto. And then you have your lower lumbar spine, the one just above your hips or your pelvis. Usually a scoliosis would involve two or more of these segments. And usually a humpback or hunchback is just involving the upper part of the spine. And like I said before, a hunchback is a deformity in a single plane. So usually you can just see it from the side. When you're looking at the patient or the person from front on, you wouldn't even know they had a hunchback if you saw them. So essentially that's not in medical terms, we wouldn't call that a scoliosis. We may just call that an abnormal curvature of the thoracic spine. And that's known as a kyphosis. So to qualify as a scoliosis, you need a deformity in all three dimensions of the spine.
1: But can that be fixed, though? Can a hunchback be fixed, even if that person has been walking hunchback for a few years now?
0: So, Ajili, it depends on what the cause is. So if it's more just posture related, which a lot of people tend to develop over time, and it's something that's not really affecting your functioning. So if you have no neurological compromise from it, or if the deformity isn't large enough for me to suspect that it will advance to a point where it can eventually then affect the integrity of your spinal cord, then no, it's usually not necessary. It may not look very good, but sometimes those kinds of deformities aren't worth the risk to take on to fix them. Because, I mean, having any sort of operation on your spine is a massive outing.
1: Oh, definitely. So what are the common causes of scoliosis? And also, is it something people are born with or can develop over time?
0: No, certainly. So you're correct on both accounts, actually. So there are different categories or different causes of scoliosis. So we'll start with the one that's sort of the most common. So within medicine, we have a term that we use called idiopathic. Mm-hmm. It's just a fancy term, which is actually, we don't actually know what causes it. Makes us sound clever. But basically, it means we don't actually know why the patient has developed the scoliosis. We do have an idea of what could be the cause, but it's very difficult to pinpoint because it would involve a whole host of testing, which may be too invasive and not necessary. Mm. It could be anywhere from a vitamin deficiency to a cellular abnormality to some specific gene somewhere that hasn't developed correctly or coded properly. But essentially, and then it manifests only as a scoliosis issue. The patient will have absolutely no other problems. So that one we call an adolescent idiopathic scoliosis, which is one of the most common types of scoliosis we see in kids. It's a lot more common in females, usually in about a 10 to 1 ratio. And that's the one where you see it in a lot of young girls, usually quite tall and slim, and a lot of them are quite athletic, actually. And they usually notice it because their friends notice it, which is one, or a family member notices it. And then that really gets pointed out. So that's the one one that develops over time, which we don't really know the cause for. And it usually manifests in ages anywhere between the age of 11, when they start puberty, up until they're 18 years old is when we see them. Then there's another type called congenital scoliosis. So this means it's something that you're born with, where there was an abnormality in the formation of the bones in your spine. So either the bones in the spine fused incorrectly, where the vertebrae didn't divide as they were supposed to, or there was an abnormality in the way they formed in itself, in the actual anatomy of the vertebral body. And that can cause an abnormality in the symmetry of the growth of the bone itself, wherein that the spinal grow a certain direction because the bone on the one side where it's abnormal doesn't grow at all. So you can imagine like a tree where one half of the tree is perfectly healthy and it grows a lot quicker than the unhealthy side of the tree. And you can imagine it will just then go over to the side. Then there's other causes such as where a patient may have tumors or abnormality growing around growths around the spine. And then there's a neuromuscular category of scoliosis where patients have other congenital abnormalities that affect the cells around the muscles and the nerves. So things like cerebral palsy is common. Mm. Back in the day, we used to see things like polio. Mm. And there's a lot other rarer forms of disorders that we don't see much now. Mm. And basically, those disorders are because your muscles are abnormal. There's so many muscles that support the back of the spine. Mm. And if any of those are not in balance, it results in one part of the muscle pulling a bit harder than the other part, or your muscles just aren't able to support your spine at all. And as you grow, it grows skew and it rotates and you develop this abnormal curvature.
1: Awesome. Doc, just say a question that has come in and it says, Assalamu alaikum, if your IS joints are fused causing I'm going to spell it out. It is K-Y-P-H-O-S-I-S.
0: Kyphoscoliosis.
1: Are there ways to correct the pelvis shape without surgery?
0: So there's a couple of reasons why your SI joints would be fused. We need to know why. Do they suffer from any other autoimmune illness that's caused that? Or did they have an operation to fuse the SI joints for whatever reason? And a kyphoscoliosis usually happens higher up in the spine. You can get a kyphotic deformity lower down in the lumbar region, but it's very difficult to say just based on the information provided. Mm-hmm. There's always a way to treat something if it's really affecting the quality of life. And if we feel like it's going to progress to then sort of damage your nerves in any way, the spinal cord or the nerves leaving the spinal cord. So in that case specifically, there's most likely something else going on that's causing the kyphoscoliosis. So I think that will need to be investigated a bit further.
1: Okay, the listener sent another name, and let me just read it for you. Ankylosing
0: spondylitis.
1: There we go. That's the one.
0: So what ankylosing spondylitis basically is almost like the spontaneous fusion of the bones in your spine. It generally causes a straight fused spine, and those are very difficult to operate on. And we generally don't intervene unless there is any neurological compromise, whether it be from a traumatic episode or pinching of any of the nerves.
1: Hmm. Doc, what happens if someone has arthritis or rheumatoid psoriatic arthritis? Can that also, you know, as they get older, can that also turn into scoliosis? Where with the rheumatoid, because their back is so painful, they literally hunch over just to give relief on the back itself.
0: Yes, definitely. So that's one category of scoliosis that I actually failed to mention, and that's the degenerative kind. Mm. That's the kind we see in adults.
1: Yeah.
0: So that's generally after arthritis is one of the causes, and rheumatoid arthritis specifically.
1: Yeah.
0: And then any trauma to the vertebral spine can also cause that. So you do get a degenerative type of scoliosis, and that's generally due to wear and tear and damage, and the spine then deforms over time because it isn't able to support itself. It's a lot more common in the lower back, in the lumbar region, and those can definitely be treated. However, one needs to weigh up the pros and cons, because those operations are very, very big operations. Mm. Because unlike in a child who's quite flexible, and we need to do a lot, and there's a lot less bone work involved to try and straighten the spine of a child as there would be in an adult.
1: Mm.
0: So with an adult, the operations generally tend to be a lot more aggressive and a lot bigger when it comes to correcting deformities, because we actually have to end up cutting out pieces of bone to straighten out the spine.
1: Oh, wow.
0: And pain is very self-limiting. That's one thing that I have noticed amongst patients. But pain, unfortunately, isn't the best reason to operate on your spine. Because pain is something that can be treated with medication, can be treated with lifestyle changes. But one thing that's very difficult to treat without surgery is when there's neurological compromise, when there's compromise of your spinal cord and the nerves. So unless the pain is so severe that you aren't able to function at all, then it might be a good idea to have it checked out and potentially discuss with your spinal surgeon whether there is an option of fixing it or not to assist with the back pain. And if there is an element of nerve problems or nerve pain going down the legs and weakness in the legs, etc., then that would be a very good reason to intervene. And especially if the deformity is worsening. So a good thing to do is to see your doctor or your spine surgeon, and you'll take an x-ray, for example, and then you'll say, okay, look, this is your baseline. This is how much curvature there is in your spine. Let's take another x-ray in 6 months or 3 months' time and see if it is progressing. And if there is a big progression in the curve, then it's probably a good time to intervene, because that would indicate that the curvature is getting worse. And the worse your curvature gets, the more risk there is to your spine and to the nerves around the spine.
1: Okay. Another question. Can scoliosis be reversed with exercise?
0: So it can't be reversed with exercise. And in fact, scoliosis in itself can't actually be reversed. What you can do is you can slow down the progression of the scoliosis. And that's usually in younger children. And it requires real dedication from the parents as well as the kid. Because what you have to do is there's special braces that need to be made to fit the child. And what that does is the child will then have to wear that brace 23 out of 24 hours every single day until they reach the age of skeletal maturity. And what we mean by skeletal maturity is until the age that their bones stop growing, because that is the factor that pushes along the worsening of the deformity in your spine. So as long as your bones are growing, there's the potential for the curve in your spine to get worse. And maybe there could be a slight misunderstanding when I said you can't make the curve better. So you can make, you can correct the curve to its maximum level of that it can get to. You can never straighten out the whole spine. So there's certain x-rays that we do to determine what that level would be. So we can do imaging where we put some traction on the spine and we can see how far out it stretches and corrects to its maximum correctable position. And that's generally where you could potentially get back to if you do correct bracing. So essentially exercise, no, unfortunately, won't be able to correct or reverse scoliosis.
1: Doc, you're talking about the braces. I was at hospital one day and I saw this lady with a back brace on, but I think she just had an operation and they were given, or rather she was given that brace. Can we, at, you know, if you are in your 50s, let's talk 50s up, and if you have a problem with your spine, can a brace help you? Or not? Is that just for kids?
0: So generally those kind of braces are more worn as sort of like a lumbar support. My sort of philosophy is that I don't really like braces much. So even if I do operate on a patient, unless the patient really, really wants the brace, which would also go against my advice, because what a brace essentially does is It takes over the support of your own muscles for your spine. And what happens over time, if the brace is if you become dependent on the brace, or if you use it too much, your own muscles become a lot weaker because they rely on the brace to keep up your spine. And then all that does is it weakens the muscles around the spine, and it can lead to a worse outcome down the line.
1: Oh, wow. I actually thought that perhaps a brace could help. Doc, you know, many a times we, and this is more specifically in people that are in the elderly, I'm talking about the elderly, when they have a problem, like, for example, let's just take, let's just take arthritis, and it is gone to such a degree that they have to operate on your spine, or if you've got it in your knees, that is where they operate. many a times you hear people say once they cut once, it's going to be a recurring thing every time because now they fix a one thing, then something else is wrong. Is that a myth or is it a fact?
0: I suppose you could say 50-50. One thing that's very important when operating on the spine is to do the operation for the correct reason. And there's always certain steps you need to follow before you get to the point of operating. A lot of the time, I would say to many of my patients that operating is almost your last resort. And when you do operate on the spine, you need to be extremely aware of the risk that you're taking in terms of the benefit that you are seeking for your spine. And that's where the conversation with your spinal surgeon is very important. And sort of like the relationship you have to have. And I mean, I like to describe it as a journey because that's where you're going. And along the way, at each stop, you find out different things. And then eventually we'll both get to the destination that we planned for. And the reason why there's this perception that one spinal operation leads to another, which is true, is because at many times operations are done on the spine that end up destabilizing the spine, whether it's to open up space for nerves or whether it's to realign the spine, that all causes instability. And when there is instability in the spine, we then have to do a procedure which we call a fusion. And with modern spinal surgery, most fusions are done with instrumentation, meaning with screws and with rods, and with cages or with fusion devices that we place between the bones to allow that segment to fuse. And you can imagine from a mechanical perspective, the whole spine before that fusion is a whole flexible system that works and is synchronized to then, how can I say, then to distribute all the forces across the spine evenly. And when you fuse one level, all the force that was running through that level now needs to be redistributed to a fewer number of levels across the spine. So you can imagine those levels now become under more stress and then they run the risk of degenerating a lot quicker than they would have before. Now, of course, surgically, there's lots of techniques that we adopt and lots of surgical precision where we try not to damage certain things while we're operating to decrease the risk of developing what we call adjacent level disease. So disease on either side of where we've actually operated. So there's many factors that can cause that. There's one is the selection of the operation, the indication of the operation, the meticulous nature of how the operation was executed. And then, of course, some of it also falls onto the patient. So whether you've maintained your weight, whether you followed the instructions of your surgeon with not picking up heavy things, etc., and just looking after your back in general. So yes, there is, you do run the risk of being cut once and then having to go for another operation. But generally, it could be within a short time or within a long time. It's quite variable. There's lots of variables, but there is definitely a risk of having another operation on your spine with any spine operation that you have.
1: So another, I'm not sure whether there's a question or comment, but the listener says, I lost 17 centimeters in height, but with 15 years of intense exercise and physiotherapy, I went from ruku position to mid kyphosis, alhamdulillah, even though I have thoracic and lumbar scoliosis. There we go. I think exercise is very much overlooked.
0: No, so that's fantastic. So it's definitely not overlooked. So before anything happens with the spine, there's certain things you have to do. And physiotherapy and exercise and any sort of flexibility and stretching regime is very important because most of the time these things, they cannot be reversed. So any anatomical or deformity that has happened over time will not be able to be reversed. But with stretching and exercise and strengthening of your muscles, you can definitely add additional support to your spine that will assist in all of these things. So it may be that you're either too stiff or your muscles in your back and your core aren't strong enough to maintain the posture in your spine. And if you strengthen all of those things, you can certainly improve the outcome. And in fact, if those muscles in itself aren't strong enough before you do any type of operation, then no operation will be successful.
1: Okay.
0: Anyway.
1: Can Tai Chi walking assist someone if they've got a severe back problem?
0: Yeah, so I must say I've heard quite a bit about Tai Chi walking. I see it's a big craze now amongst in the community.
1: Yeah.
0: And there have been lots of good stories about it. Mm. There's no such thing as, there are certain bad exercises that you can do. Mm. But Tai Chi walking, certainly, it's quite good. It's very low impact on your joints. Mm. And it allows for developing increased flexibility, which is extremely important, especially above the age of 50. I think people underestimate how important weight training is. Mm. And not heavy weights, but sort of moderately moderate-sized weights. Mm. And flexibility is extremely important above the age of 50. And I think Tai Chi walking definitely helps to address those issues. And it can certainly improve back pain if you improve the muscles, the strength in your back muscles as well as your core. And even the lower leg muscles, your quads and your hamstrings, all of those muscles contribute to the posture and the integrity of your spine.
1: Awesome. Doc, are there specific age groups that are more at risk of developing scoliosis?
0: Yeah, so like we mentioned before, so it depends on what the cause is. So if there's any congenital cause, so if obviously the child is born with an abnormality in their spine, that will need to be watched from birth. But generally, like I said, the most common one that we see in adolescents, it's usually noticed when the child is going through their growth spurt. So in girls, it's a bit younger, around between the ages of 10 and 13. And then boys, anywhere up from 13 up until 18. Mm. And like I said, the girls are a lot more common. So the age to really look out for it would be in younger girls around the time they're getting their period. That is when you will notice a scoliosis if it is present. There's also quite a simple test they do. It used to be done at schools. I'm not sure if it's done anymore. And it's something called the Adams forward bending test, where it's a quick screening tool. You'll just get the child to lean forward with their knees straight and ask them if they can touch their toes. And you just have a look at the shoulder blades on the back. And usually in all children it will be flat and aligned nicely. But if there's any discrepancy with one shoulder blade being higher than the other, then it may be a good idea just to take that child to a doctor and be examined to see if there's any if there could be any underlying scoliosis.
1: I remember in physical training, we called it PT back in the days, our physical training teacher always made us bend over, touch our toes, keep our knees straight, and kind of flatten the back so that, so it makes it easier. I don't know whether they still do it in the schools, like you said, but it's quite interesting to know that even though we thought it was part of sports, but it's actually the teacher ensuring that there isn't really great problems or big problems with your back.
0: Correct.
1: Doc, what are some of the early warning signs that parents or individuals should look out for? And also, when you are in your age, I'm referring to the 50s, but I am talking from the 40s onwards, where they find that they have a problem with the back, or they find that they are hunching over more, perhaps due to work, where the workstation is, perhaps, being on the computer all the time. What is it that we need to look for?
0: So one thing we need to differentiate between the two is, so a hunchback or deformity at the top of the spine is a totally different topic to scoliosis.
1: Okay.
0: So scoliosis is more a developmental deformity of the spine, and a kyphosis or a kyphotic deformity at the top of the spine in older patients is usually related to posture and to muscle imbalance. And the question was sort of was a bit misleading, because are they asking about warning signs in children with scoliosis? or warning sign as an adult developing a hunchback. Split up the two. Mm. Yeah, basically, so in kids, what you want to look for is shoulder asymmetry. So to see whether the child's shoulders are level or not. So if you notice that the one shoulder looks slightly than the higher when looking at them from the front, it could be that they have a scoliosis. If you see that their pelvis, when they walk, begins to tilt because they try to compensate for this skew spine by trying to straighten out the pelvis so that their legs are equal. Because one thing they don't like when the scoliosis starts to get bad is that they don't like walking with a sort of like a limp or looking a bit skew, and sort of subconsciously they tilt their pelvis to one side so that it looks like they're walking straighter. And with that, they also tend to then drop one of their shoulders to straighten out their balance. Because essentially all we want to do to balance ourselves is to get our head above our pelvis so that we're balanced and walking straight. And the children tend to do that very well, and they hide it. So if you get them to stand up straight in front of the mirror, you can see either their pelvis shifting a little bit or one of their shoulders dropping down. So that's one thing to look at. And the kyphotic deformity in adults in terms of working and posture, that's something that developed over time. It's usually a benign thing in that it doesn't present with any severe consequences other than the cosmetic appearance.
1: Okay. Doc, how is scoliosis typically diagnosed? Are there like specific tests or screenings involved?
0: Yeah, so usually it's diagnosed on a simple plain x-ray. We can then see the deformity on x-rays. In smaller kids, if we're worried about a congenital abnormality, like a deformity in the bone, we'd usually either do a CT scan to have a look. And now they're developing new MRI techniques, which lowers the radiation. And we're able to look at the bones and see which bones have formed correctly or incorrectly. And with a plain x-ray, which is the gold standard for diagnosing scoliosis, we look at the angles at which the bones in the spine form the abnormal curvature. And any curvature in the spine above 25 degrees in a growing child is abnormal. And that we'd investigate further. But any deformity more than 10 degrees in the spine is diagnosed as scoliosis. Not all scoliosis in children needs to be treated. So a curvature up to 25 degrees is safe. And we know that because in the studies it's shown that if your curve is under 25 degrees, it usually doesn't progress once you've hit skeletal maturity. And if it is above 25 degrees, you run the risk of that curve getting a bit more severe as you get older. And the one thing that we try to prevent is the curvature falling all the way over to the point where it starts to compress organs. And the one we're really worried about is your lungs, and it can affect breathing. And that's essentially why we treat scoliosis that we think is pathological.
1: When we look at students, they wear the backpack and all their books and everything is in there, which actually makes it quite heavy at times. Can that also affect the posture of the child as he or she is growing up?
0: Yeah, so it can definitely affect posture, especially having one strap over the shoulder and a big heavy bag.
1: Yeah.
0: It will cause pain. It's unlikely to be the cause of an actual scoliosis because you need a lot more consistent force than just a backpack over the one shoulder.
1: Okay.
0: So you can imagine what the muscles are doing to the spine, basically. It's like having a backpack over one shoulder 24/7, 24 hours a day, and that ends up deforming your spine. So definitely not a good idea with heavy backpacks over one shoulder. I always try to advocate for people, backpacks are made with two straps for a reason.
1: Yeah.
0: And they should both be used.
1: Definitely. Yeah. I remember being in school and walking with that backpack and, you know, with all the books in there. By the time you reach school, you're already tired from the books that you're carrying.
0: Yeah.
1: Doctor, many people associate scoliosis with visible posture changes. Does it actually always present physically, or can it be more subtle?
0: So scoliosis is a physical abnormality. So it's usually picked up when somebody notices that you are a bit skew. And like I said, the girls always notice it. And interestingly enough, the reason and it's a lot more common in girls, and the main reason for girls wanting to fix their scoliosis is because it affects their confidence. Most of the time it's a psychological thing, and we've also shown that the psychological benefits of having your scoliosis fixed as a young girl is quite big. So for the patient itself, they don't understand the perceived complications that we know would happen, say, in 5 or 10 years' time. To them, that's not an issue. But that's the reasons we have as surgeons for fixing it. But at the time, for the patient, it's all cosmetic. It's all how they look, affecting their confidence, how they function. Can they wear certain clothes? You know, they go out with friends, the ones looking a bit skew. And obviously, and a lot of it happens during their teenage years. I mean, those are their formative years where they're starting to develop their groups of friends. Some of them maybe wanting to get married and things like that. And a lot of the time, it's really an operation to boost the confidence and then a lot more commonly in young females.
1: Can scoliosis lead to pain or other health complications if left untreated? What happens if you don't even know that you've got scoliosis?
0: Yes, so it can most certainly, and that's the long-term complication of scoliosis in adulthood. It can lead to quicker arthritis of your spine if left untreated. But generally, one would have been able to see from a young age if your scoliosis was that severe, it would have been picked up somewhere. Somebody would have noticed that you're looking a bit skew. Unless you're an extremely shy person, nobody ever sees you, then it can definitely go unnoticed. But most certainly the biggest complication of an untreated scoliosis is the development of degenerative disease later on in life, like arthritis of the spine. And then in very, very severe cases, it leads to such a severe curvature that it actually affects your internal organs, like your lungs, for example.
1: Wow. You know, I think we take a lot for granted. We don't really realize that, you know, certain body shapes can be a bit on the danger side, and we kind of just leave it untreated. I just think that's just a normal thing with all of us. It's like, why do I need to go to the doctor? It's not bothering me and I'm okay. But by the time we do land up going to see a surgeon or a doctor, it's already so far gone that, you know, you have to sit down and actually look at the complexity of scoliosis and how far it has gone. In your practice, do you find that you see more patients that has left the treatment undiagnosed? They didn't know they had it.
0: So I was just about to touch on that. So one thing we need to understand is that scoliosis requiring surgery is actually quite rare.
1: Okay.
0: It's not an extremely common finding. And that's why I said if your scoliosis was that severe that it needed treatment during your adolescent years, it's most likely that somebody would have picked it up. There are certainly cases where it gets missed and patients end up with chronic back pain and they end up with some neurological compromise, especially in the lower limbs, more often than in the upper limbs. But it's not that common of an occurrence for it to go unnoticed, certainly in what I've seen in my time in practice.
1: I have to admit, I think many of us are just too afraid to go to a doctor to get a diagnosis in case it means that at the end of the day I might have to have surgery. And I think that is the scary part for many of us. But how can we overcome that? How can we tell ourselves, you know what, this is something you need to do, take the good with the bad, and just go in and find out what is wrong with you, what is the road ahead, what must you do, what can you not do? And I think that should be the way out for us, isn't it, Doc?
0: Yeah, no, it should be. You see, there's an interesting thing about the psychology behind surgery and when coming to see a doctor, especially with spine surgery in particular, because at the end of the day, there's nothing that you have to do. All I can do as a surgeon is I can examine you, I can assess you, we can do the tests, and I can give you percentages on what I think is going to happen.
1: Mm.
0: It's impossible to predict with absolute numbers to say, look, this is going to happen in this way. I can give you the most likely scenarios.
1: Mm.
0: And then at the end of the day, you do have to make the decision yourself, because in both cases, there's a risk involved.
1: Mm.
0: There's a risk in having the surgery, or there's a risk in not having the surgery. And then there's also benefit in having the surgery, and there's benefit in not having the surgery.
1: Mm.
0: And that's the kind of discussion which is very personalized to each patient and to each case. And it's definitely more wiser than not to go and see somebody about it.
1: Mm.
0: There will never be a case where, or there shouldn't actually be a case where you are forced to have something done, where the words you used was you would have to have an operation.
1: Mm.
0: You shouldn't have to have an operation unless you are dying.
1: Mm.
0: That's basically what surgery is.
1: Doc, you know.
0: Yeah.
1: No, carry on, Doc.
0: Yeah. So unless it's imminently going to be a danger to you, you always have time to wait and discuss and talk and do more research to make an informed decision on what you would like, on what you think is best for you.
1: Mm. Doc, you know, we all love Professor Google, the best professor in the entire world. And I think what our problem is, before we even go to the doctor and speak to a doctor to find out what is wrong with me, we go onto Google and we put in the words that Google would pick up and come up with a solution for you. But that solution doesn't work for everybody. So before I...
0: Or we go to ChatGPT.
1: Yes, of course. I mean, that is all the things that we are doing. But are we then not worsening the condition by delaying to see a doctor?
0: So delaying is quite... it can be quite detrimental.
1: Mm.
0: But fortunately, when it comes to spinal conditions, some of them are very progress quite slowly.
1: Okay.
0: And you would have some time sort of to go and see a doctor.
1: Mm.
0: And there is a lot of negative, I wouldn't say publicity, but sort of a negative feeling around spinal surgery in general.
1: Mm.
0: I mean, it's developed quite rapidly over the last couple of years, with many new techniques, many more minimally invasive ways of treating things, and a lot more research has gone into the best ways to treat any spinal condition. So I think doing your own research is good.
1: Mm.
0: It allows you to be informed. It allows you to ask the correct questions when you come. And more importantly, it allows you actually to give the doctor a better story of what is wrong with you. Because perhaps your search on Google or ChatGPT may have forced you to ask yourself the certain questions that you wouldn't have asked before. For example, did I get pain doing a certain activity?
1: Mm.
0: Is the medication I'm using working? When I do physio, does it make it better? Is the pain worse at night? Is the pain worse in the morning? All those kinds of things. And when you actually come to the doctor, you're able to give your whole story and be like, look, doc, this pain is quite bad at night.
1: Mm.
0: It's worse when I'm driving and sitting. And you know, my mother actually had this problem, or my sister has this problem. Or when I was born, the doctor said there was this kind of issue. So it's always good to inform yourself about what's going on.
1: Indeed. And then in what cases, how effective are non-surgical treatments?
0: So, I mean, they're extremely effective if the indication is correct. Any treatment is the right treatment if it's for the correct indication.
1: Mm.
0: And that's where your trust in your surgeon comes in. Because, I mean, at the end of the day, that's the person giving you the information.
1: Mm.
0: And the reason why you went there is because you trust that you are going to get the correct information. So if the indication for conservative treatment or bracing or physiotherapy is the correct one, then the outcome should be an improvement in your symptoms. And if your indications for a surgical option is the correct one, then your outcome after the surgery should be a good outcome, statistically speaking. So every case is personalized to the patient, and the treatment protocols aren't generic, especially when it comes to spines. no patient can be treated in exactly the same way.
1: Mm.
0: And every treatment or management plan is tailor-made specifically for that patient. Mm.
1: Doc, just to give us an idea, what does the process involve when it comes to the doctor saying you have to have surgery done? Just to explain so that we understand the process that is involved before going onto the operating table.
0: Okay, so there's two cases where that would apply. There is almost it's very rare for me to tell a patient you have to have an operation. Mm. One is the only time I would say that is when I am confident to tell you that the condition you currently have is going to progress to the point where you would end up paralyzed. Mm. That's one case. And another case would be in the case of whether there's a tumor or cancer around your spine, that obviously if we left it there, it would grow and spread to other places in your body. So I think those are really the two cases where you would absolutely have to have an operation. Mm. In every other case, you have the opportunity to wait and to see if it will get better.

0: In every other case, you have the opportunity to wait and to see if it will get better. Because at the end of the day, a lot of these conditions are self-limiting conditions. Mm. I may see something on the scan that looks sinister or really bad, but your symptoms may not be as bad. Only the patient will know how badly or severely the condition is affecting their life. Mm. Nobody else knows how much pain they are in. Nobody else knows how much discomfort they're in. Nobody else knows how much that actual condition is affecting their quality of life. Mm. And that's why at the end of the day, the surgeon and the patient, like I said, both goes on the journey. I provide the information and the prognosis and the risks, and then you will say whether you're willing to take on that risk to either one, improve the quality of your life, or to prevent your condition from getting worse.
1: Indeed. Doc, in rounding up with the segment, what advice would you give to parents or individuals for that matter who may be concerned about scoliosis but are unsure of the next steps?
0: So, I mean, if you suspect that there is any form of abnormal curvature or abnormal shape to the spine of your child or yourself or anybody that you know, the simplest thing to do is to go see your GP and to do an X-ray. It's a very low dose of radiation. It's extremely non-invasive, and it gives you an answer immediately as to what's going on. And then that can settle whatever doubts you may have or about what's going on. So it's a very simple sort of examination, and it's a very simple set of investigations, and you can set your mind at ease very quickly in that way.
1: Indeed. Doc, time for us to wrap up. I'd just like to say shukran kathiran for joining us this evening and giving us insight on this particular topic of scoliosis. I do wish you all of the best for the week ahead. I leave you in the protection of Allah subhanahu wa ta'ala. Assalamu alaikum.
0: Wa alaikum salam.
1: That was orthopedic and special spinal surgeon Dr. Hamad Khamilding shedding light on scoliosis and reminding us of the importance of early detection and proper care. If you suspect any signs or have concerns, don't delay in seeking professional advice, because when it comes to spinal health, early intervention can make all the difference. From the Lifestyle Matters team, that is Shabir Jacobs and myself, I bid thee all of the best for the week that lies ahead until we chat on Sunday on Cruise Control. Khuda Hafiz.

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1: The Palestine Solidarity Campaign urges everyone to boycott Cape Union Mart, Old Khaki, Poetry and KOA shops. The owner, Philip Kravitz, is a board member of the Jewish Agency for Israel and a supporter of South African Zionist organizations. Profits from his businesses aid the Israeli regime that is accused of committing genocide against Palestinians. We demand that Kravitz publicly denounces these actions and stops his support for Israel. 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

0: NetEase Evening Insider. And I'm your host, Mikhail Warden, taking you into our second segment of the night, NetEase. EcoWise, we're taking a step back to look at the bigger picture. Not the state of our nation, but the state of our planet. We often hear about climate change, environmental damage, and sustainability. But what do these terms really mean for our planet, but also for us here in our country? In South Africa, from rising fuel prices to water concerns and extreme weather, these issues are no longer distant. They are literally a part of our daily lives. Joining us is Professor David Walwin to unpack what's really happening to our planet, why it matters now more than ever, but also how these global challenges are beginning to hit closer to home. Prof, good evening and welcome to the airwaves of Radio 786.
1: Good evening and good evening to your listeners. Wonderful to be on the air again with you.
0: Thank you so much for joining us once again. It's been a while since we last spoke. So there's a lot of things that have changed since we last spoke, right? So when we talk about, you know, the state of the planet, how would you describe where we are right now, not only as a planet, but even as a country?
1: The planet is in a dire state, but let me warm up slowly to this question that you ask. It's such a big question, and I'm conscious of the listeners. You know, it's Monday evening, and many people probably had a long day, and the last thing they want to listen to is a doom and gloom conversation about the future of the planet. I would also be inclined just to, you know, relax and maybe listen to something that isn't going to be such doom and gloom. Yeah. So I just to the listeners, you know, don't turn the dial now. Don't switch us off. It's going to be an interesting conversation, and I promise it's not all going to be doom and gloom. I mean, the one thing that I feel encouraged about is the pictures that came back from Artemis 2.
0: Wow.
1: And they were just so amazing, and they're just a reminder to us that we live on a beautiful planet. It's a unique planet as far as we know. We don't know if there's life anywhere else in the universe. And there are something like a trillion solar systems in the universe, which is an awfully big number. And so you could say that we are one in a 10 to the 23 or a trillion, which is quite remarkable. So, of course, we don't know that for definite because we don't know if there's life out there that we haven't yet come across. Yeah. But at the moment, we are 1 in 10 to the 23. So we're a very special place. And those photos that came from Artemis 2 just reminded us of the special place that we are. But in answer to your question, the planet is obviously in a state of crisis. And when you, in a way, framed the question, we talked about it from four perspectives. So the first perspective was climate change. The second perspective was the extent of pollution. The third was the extent of water stress. And the fourth one was the issue of biodiversity, and particularly loss of biodiversity. Yeah. So those four we have to unpack and talk about one by one. And I just would like to say as an introduction to the listeners that all of this material is that I'm going to be talking about is extracted from the key reports that are in the literature and can be downloaded.
0: Yeah.
1: So when we talk about climate change, it's the 2026 report from the World Meteorological Organization, what's called the WMO. When we talk about pollution, it's the Global Environmental Outlook report from the UN Environmental Agency, UNEP. It's the environmental program.
0: Yes.
1: And then water stress, there's a wonderful report by an organization called it's the United Nations University, and they produce this report called the Global Water Bankruptcy Report. That's also 2025. And then finally on biodiversity, there's the WWF report, which is also 2025. It's a great document, if you like, about the extent of biodiversity, and it's called the Living Planet Report, A System in Peril.
0: Yeah.
1: So all of these reports have got, they're very comprehensive. They document across a number of metrics where we are in the planet, in the state of the planet. And I can run through those one by one.
0: Yeah.
1: I'll give you all the numbers that might be interesting. But just then in broad answer to your initial question,
0: yeah.
1: Tell me what the state of the planet is. Well, it's a beautiful planet, but it's in a dire state, and we need to do a lot better in terms of looking after it. It's the only one we have. We can't go anywhere else, despite what other global leaders might think about.
0: Yeah.
1: Well, we'll all go off to Mars and do something there. No, that's not ever going to be possible. And so let's just look after what we have.
0: Yeah. I think it's interesting because you mentioned the Artemis II, something that stuck with me, and a lot of people would have probably seen this because, you know, we've been watching the media. The Artemis II commander, Reid Wiseman, said the words, and this stuck with me, it's a special thing to be a human, and it's a special thing to be on planet Earth. And besides the visuals that we saw, the little boy in me that grew up as a conspiracy theorist about the moon landing or the Apollo was comforted. But by him saying those words, you know, that it's a special thing to be a human, it's a special thing to be on planet Earth, made me truly realize the value of what I'm living in. Because people don't know that, you know, when Artemis went up, we could see Artemis from Cape Town. There was a moment we could see it. People didn't know that. It was possible. If you saw the flight, I mean, if you were actually watching this, it was such a marvelous, I don't want to even say it was a spectacle, because it was beyond that. And the achievement was insane. But I think also just the reflection, if you look at every single one of those crew members that spoke at the conference after, you know, the post arrival to Earth again, being back on Earth, they said all marvelous things. But that stood out for me the most when the commander spoke about how special it is to be human. But for me, what it was even bigger was how special it is to be on planet Earth, because we don't know anything else. These astronauts know something else that we don't. They were off Earth, so they'll be back on Earth. And I think that comes down to the human concept of you only know what you got once you are away from it. You only appreciate something when it's gone. So when they had no gravity, they missed gravity. And I'm sure all astronauts feel that way. But when they could see Earth from there and show the world what it looked like from there in this age of technology, I think they realized how special it is to be on our planet. So it's not a doom and gloom show to our listeners. Professor's right. It's not a doom and gloom show. But it is a show that's about perspective and realities, right? Despite the great things that are happening on our planet, and I mean in this case outside of our planet near the moon, we also have to understand that the reality of this conversation is for us to be wise about how the world is working, how the planet is, the state of the planet. So, Professor, you mentioned so much, and before I ask another question, do you have any comments on what I just spoke about and what the commander from the Artemis II said?
1: No, I absolutely agree with you. I think those are amazing words, and that's exactly what I sort of outlined in my introduction, that we have a very special planet, and it's in a way our responsibility to look after it. And the unfortunate thing is that the impact of human existence on the planet is now so considerable that it's changed the planet in all sorts of ways. And I mean, this is the age of the Anthropocene, is what people called it, which is where there's this very visible presence of human habitation in the Earth.
0: Yeah.
1: But I mean, there's a very short book which I really recommend if
0: yes.
1: any of your listeners are interested in reading. It's a short book. It's called Orbital, and it's written by someone called Samantha Harvey. And this
0: isn't
1: an advert for that. But it's a story about astronauts who are circling the Earth. And I can't remember the exact details, but when you are up in the skies on a spacecraft, you go around the Earth, I think, every 20 minutes. So you have sunset, sunrise every 20 minutes or something of that nature.
0: Yes.
1: It's just a very fast rotation of the daylight cycle when you are in a spacecraft.
0: Yeah.
1: And it's perfectly described in that book, and it's perfectly described in terms of the beauty and awesomeness of looking out of the window and seeing the planet in its different forms, with different cloud covers and different movements of the upper atmosphere.
0: Wow.
1: Yeah, so in any case, I mean, I absolutely agree with you. I think those are very important words, and hopefully we will all listen.
0: 100%. Now, this is a very short segment because of time constraints, so I want to dive into one of the first topics, and then maybe next week we can continue. I want to talk a little bit about water. So, Prof, South Africans tend to be very, I don't want to say negligent, but we tend to be very, I think negligence is the word. I think we're a little bit negligent when it comes to security of water. Is this something, that when we look at it, as South Africans now, when we had that water pressure problems, when we had the water shedding, then we were loving that we missed the water. But now that we've got abundance in water, we tend to be overusing. Is that a South African thing or is that just human nature?
1: I think globally, South Africans are actually not at the kind of extremes of water use. So our per capita water usage is quite low compared to the global norms.
0: Yeah.
1: Because we're in a water-scarce country, and so there's a higher cost of water, That's an issue. That's a water stress issue. So, there's always room for improvement. And if you look at the statistics from that time when there was the severe water shortage in Cape Town, usage has grown quite considerably since then, per capita usage. But it's not reached anything like the global average for per capita usage.
0: Okay.
1: I would think it would be unfair to accuse Cape Town residents, for instance, of being water wasters. But there's always the issue about, water is a scarce resource and we have to be careful with how it's used. I was telling you earlier about that, the publication, this report on water stress.
0: Yes.
1: And the organization was from the United Nations University, and they had these words, which I think are very important. As of early 2026, the planet has entered an era of what they call global water bankruptcy.
0: Wow.
1: Defined by the UN report as a state where water consumption consistently exceeds nature's replenishment capacity, leading to irreparable damage to rivers, aquifers, and wetlands. So bankruptcy then would be where you spend more than you earn, if you like. So you at the end of the day, you're just running down your bank balance of water stocks available globally. And so this is a global report, and they obviously did a balance of how much water is available every year in the form of rainfall and other in aquifers and other sources, and how much water we're using. And the argument is that in terms of fresh water and purified and potable water, that we are exceeding the supply, and so we're in this what they call the global water bankruptcy. But I mean, some of the stats on water stress are quite alarming. So here's something like roughly 4 billion people, half of the world's population, experience severe water scarcity for at least 1 month per year.
0: Oh.
1: So Cape Town's not alone in terms of its problems with water. Approximately 72% of the world's population live in water insecure settings, with 8% in critical conditions. And then half of the world's 100 largest cities, including Beijing, Delhi, New York, and Rio, are in regions facing high water stress. And of course, we know that in Cape Town, with the issues of water shortages, which we fortunately haven't had in the last few years, but perhaps you never know, it might be coming back. The next El Nino might not get enough rain, and then there would be a global water shortage again. So it's a big global problem, and water conservation and careful, responsible use of water is very important, and particularly potable water, water that is available for drinking and that can be used safely without fear of disease. And so I would agree with you that it's something that we have to keep top of our mind. There's another statement here from that same report about many cities, including Cape Town, London, Bangalore, and Mexico City, are projected to face day zero scenarios. where taps run dry in the coming decades. And this is